This is the Composer's Datebook for June 26th. I'm John Burge. It was Mozart who wrote the first great piano concertos, with Beethoven, Brahms, and others following suit in the 19th century. Closer to our own time, the tradition continues, with new contributions appearing each year. On today's date in 1986, it was the turn of American composer Ellen Tafe Zwillich, when her new piano concerto received its premiere by the Detroit Symphony with Marc-Andre Hamlin as soloist. My piano concerto does not cast the pianist as the prototypical 19th century hero battling the orchestral forces and triumphing through overwhelming virtuosity, said Zwillich at the time. My concerto calls for a blending of forces, a joint exploration of the piano soloist and orchestra. The pianist is even asked to merge with various sections of the rather large orchestra at times. To me, a part of the nobility of the piano is that it can change its color, chameleon-like, without losing its special identity. One composer treats the piano as a percussion instrument, another as a singer. Certainly the vast and wonderful piano repertoire explores this remarkable range, and the world of composer-pianists is large enough to embrace Sergei Rachmaninoff and Art Tatum. Composer's Datebook is produced by APM, American Public Media, in conjunction with the American Composers Forum, reminding you that all music was once new.

Robert Schumann had his own battles with Philistines, that is, anyone against artistic innovation. His League of David was a fictitious society of forward-thinking artists. Here's one of his dances of the League of David.

0: Nelson Gerner with one of Schumann's Davidsbündler Tänze, Dances of the League of David.
1: Craig Hella Johnson, Clarice Assad, Meg Rohrer, and Andrew Yee are all accomplished musicians and composers, but they share another unique bond. 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June is Pride Month, and those four artists, along with several others, shared their intimate thoughts on what Pride means to them. I'm Kevin O'Connor, and I hope you'll join me for Music and Conversation. 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
0: From APM, American Public Media, this is Performance Today. I'm Valerie Kaler, glad to have you along for today's musical adventures and discoveries. Right now, we're about to hear music for a party. A full-on bacchanal, with unrestrained drinking, dancing, music, and, how can I say this, all manner of interactive physical activity. In music, one of the most famous bacchanals was in Act 3 of the opera Samson and Delilah by Camille Saint-Saëns. At this party, the Philistines are celebrating the fall of Samson. He's just had his hair cut off by Delilah, and with his hair went his strength. So the Philistines throw this sensual all-night party. Let's hear it in an arrangement for four saxophones and piano, the Alliage Quintet in concert in Jacksonville Beach, Florida, for this musical free-for-all, the Bacchanal from Samson and Delilah by Camille Saint-Saëns.

0: That intermezzo is like an embrace. The second of Brahms' six pieces for piano, Opus 118. Argentine pianist Nelson Gerner played that as his encore after a concert with the Lausanne Chamber Orchestra in Lausanne, Switzerland. In a moment, Hidden Treasures. This is Performance Today from APM.
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0: Violinist Linus Roth always assumed that if a composer had been forgotten or pushed aside, it was simply because their music hadn't stood the test of time. That is, until he discovered the music of Polish composer Mieczysław Weinberg. In 2011, Roth played a trio by Weinberg sight unseen. He was shocked by the intensity and quality of the music, and he wondered what Weinberg's life must have been like that resulted in such rich emotional music. Roth immediately went looking for music by Weinberg and was thrilled to find he'd written several pieces for violin. And despite the terrible difficulties Weinberg faced living under authoritarian regimes, there's still so much hope and light emanating from his music. Here is an example. Weinberg wrote his violin concerto in 1959. Roth says the pain and struggle in Weinberg's life can be felt especially in the slow third movement, and yet he finds it one of the most beautiful movements ever written. Let's hear it from a concert in Prague. Andris Poga conducts the Prague Radio Symphony Orchestra. Violinist Linus Roth soloing in the violin concerto by Mieczysław Weinberg.

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0: George Zell led the Cleveland Orchestra in Gustav Mahler's final completed symphony. That was his Symphony No. 9, a work that had its very first performance on this date in 1912, though Mahler did not live to see it. I'm Anna Burr. Thank you so much for joining me here for Night Music on WCLV. I hope you'll stay tuned for more wonderful music to come.
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2: Concert overture by Polish-Lithuanian composer Grażyna Batsiewicz with Sakari Oramo and the BBC Symphony.

lot of recordings coming out these days of that woman's music. Her name is Grażyna Bacewicz, and her concert overture was played by the BBC Symphony, conducted by Sakari Oramo. Peter Van de Graaff speaking. We look backwards in time. And one of the pieces we'll be hearing is the Bach Solo Cello Suite No. 3. But here are three pieces in the olden style by the Polish composer Krzysztof Penderecki, as Alexander Duchmal conducts the Amadeus Chamber Orchestra.

Three pieces in the olden style by the Polish composer Krzysztof Penderecki. Alexander Duchmal conducted the Amadeus Chamber Orchestra. This is also called a suite in the olden style, or the Holberg Suite, written to commemorate the 200th anniversary of the birth of Ludwig Holberg, who was an exact Bach contemporary. So this is in the style of a Bach suite. Australian Chamber Orchestra, Richard Tognetti conducts.

0: Richard Tognetti and the Australian Chamber Orchestra with the Holberg Suite, Suite in the Olden Style, by Edvard Grieg.
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0: Been hearing suites in the olden style, meaning in the style of Bach. Here is a Bach suite, and it's one of the solo cello suites. He wrote six of them, and here is the third in C major. Cellist Nina Kotova.

Johann Sebastian Bach was not a cellist. He was a keyboard player, first and foremost, also a professional violinist. But cellists are ever grateful for his addition to the repertoire in his 6 solo cello suites of dances for unaccompanied cello. That was the 3rd of those works, and Nina Kotova played it. And here is another cellist with some more Bach. This is a chorale from Cantata No. 22, arranged by Ton Koopman, who conducts here. The cellist is Yo-Yo Ma with the Amsterdam Baroque Orchestra.

0: Some sacred music of Bach coming from the cantata number 22, a chorale setting, in other words, a Lutheran hymn tune as set by Bach. Yo-Yo Ma performing on a Stradivarius cello there with the Amsterdam Baroque Orchestra.
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0: Some ballet music for you to enjoy. We're going to listen to a little bit from the ballet Giselle, one of the seminal standard repertoire ballets by Adolphe Adam. This is an excerpt from Act 1, and from a complete recording we have Anatole Fistulari conducting the London Symphony.

0: originally part of a violin and piano suite by William Grant Still, and excerpted for this particular recording, called Violin Lullabies, with Rachel Barton Pine and Matthew Hagel at the piano. That section's called Mother and Child.
1: This is the Composer's Datebook for June 27th. I'm John Burge. The name George Templeton Strong crops up frequently in both the Ken Burns documentary on the Civil War and Rick Burns' History of New York City. That George Templeton Strong was a lawyer and music lover who lived from 1820 to 1875, whose diary entries offer a detailed picture of daily life in New York City. But there's another member of the family we'd like to tell you about. The son of the famous diarist, George Templeton Strong Jr., born in New York in 1856 and died in Geneva on today's date in 1948. The younger Strong became a fine oboist who played in various New York orchestras of his day. His father was not very happy about that. He wanted his son to study law. Moreover, Junior rebelled against his father's ultra-conservative tastes in music. Strong Sr. detested Liszt and Wagner, whereas Junior, who became a composer, modeled his works on those very composers. The sad father-son relationship is documented painfully in the final entries of the elder Strong's diaries. After a bitter argument, Junior left home and moved to Europe, eventually settling in Switzerland, where he pursued a dual artistic career as composer and watercolorist.

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1: Now it's on to music of Haydn. This is one of those symphonies which came between the Paris symphonies and the London symphonies. It's the symphony number 89 in F major. No subtitle attached to this particular one. The conductor is Jane Glover. She leads the London Mozart Players.

Haydn's 89th Symphony, performed by Jane Glover and the London Mozart Players. Here is some Beethoven, written about the same time, a little after he began studying with Joseph Haydn. It's a very little-known piece, unpublished. It's an Andante Molto in E-flat major, and it's played by Carl Peterson.

0: Some truly unknown Beethoven, Andante Molto, that's called, and Carl Peterson played it.
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0: I'm Peter Van de Graaff, music of George Frederick Handel right now. We're going to listen to one of the suites drawn from his water music, which he wrote for a floating river party down the River Thames. This is music he also wrote for London. It's one of his operas. We listen to the overture to Giulio Cesare, Julius Caesar, and a performance by the English Chamber Orchestra, conducted by Richard Bonning.

That was Gerard Schwartz conducting the Los Angeles Chamber Orchestra in the Suite Number 3, there are just three, drawn from the Water Music by George Frederick Handel. In a moment, we're going to hear music by a man who considered Handel the greatest composer of them all. That is Beethoven. It's always fun to discover little pieces that composers wrote that one never hears, just sort of tossed off little chips from the wood bench. Here is such a piece. It's a standalone andante in A minor by Handel, Rachel Barton Pine, and friends.

0: A March by Beethoven, and two little sketches, two little andantes in a couple of versions, as performed by pianist Carl Pettersson from the Beethoven sketchbooks.
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0: I'm Peter Van de Graaff. We have a couple of arrangements made by Leopold Godofsky before we hear some Telemann. Here is Godofsky's transcription for piano of the Adagio from the Solo Violin Sonata No. 2 of Bach.

Jeffrey Beagle, the pianist, and the Prelude No. 7 by Russian composer Cesar Cui. Just as with Telemann, our next composer is a very famous and great one, but he never really wrote that towering masterpiece that would put him in the elite range. His name is Alexander Glazunov. This is certainly his best-known composition, though, his A minor violin concerto. Nikolai Znaider is the soloist with the Bavarian Radio Symphony, conducted by Maris Jansons.

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0: Martin Braben's BBC Scottish Symphony, incidental music for Coriolanus by Sir Alexander Mackenzie.
1: Here are some upcoming area arts events from the WCLV online arts calendar. On Friday, July 3rd, at the Blossom Music Center, you can hear the Cleveland Orchestra, led by Edwin Outwater, featuring tenor Russell Thomas. It's a celebration of America's 250th anniversary and a stirring tribute to the breadth and brilliance of American music. The program includes two iconic masterpieces, Copland's moving Lincoln Portrait and Gershwin's An American in Paris, a vibrant musical postcard bursting with jazz-infused rhythms and melodies. Fireworks will immediately follow the performance, weather permitting. At Cleveland Heights' Kane Park, you can see Layla Hathaway and Eric Benet on July 17th, and Gillian Welch and David Rawlings on July 19th. To find out more about these events and others, visit WCLV's online arts calendar at wclv.org.
0: Mark Kaplan, violin, David Golub, piano. This is the third Sonatina by Schubert.

The third sonatina by Franz Schubert for piano and violin, Mark Kaplan violin, David Golub at piano, a G minor work by Schubert. Here's a dance from an opera by Jean-Philippe Rameau called Le Temple de la Gloire, Temple of Glory. We will listen to the dance, a very happy dance, it's called, and this is Philharmonia Baroque Orchestra directed by Nicholas McGuigan.

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0: The very first of the last symphonies of Joseph Haydn, the number 93, the first of the London symphonies. That was a performance by La Petite Bande, directed by Sigisvald Kaerken.
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0: We're going to hear more from the Kaerken family of Dutch musicians, now performing music by Claude Debussy. We have Sarah Kaerken playing the viola. I think she's the niece of Sigisvald, if I'm not mistaken. Sigisvald's brother Bartolt Kaerken performing on the flute, and Sophie Hallink plays on the harp, and this is the sonata from 1915 by Debussy.

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1: Thanks for joining me for Concierto, the bilingual program featuring classical music by Spanish and Latin American composers and performers. I'm Frank Dominguez. Vamos a empezar con tres selecciones para piano por tres diferentes compositores. 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El pianista chino Long Long toca El Puerto de la Suite Iberia.

Beginning concerto with three piano selections by three different composers. From the Mexican Manuel Ponce, you heard his familiar song Estrellita, Little Star, played by Jorge Federico Osorio. Before that, Thomas Torino played Canto del Guajiro, the song of the peasant, by the Cuban composer Ernesto Lecuona. And we began with music by the Spanish composer Isaac Albéniz from his suite Iberia, El Puerto, The Port, the Chinese pianist Lang Lang performed. 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

0: Music by Tchaikovsky on Concierto, the bilingual program celebrating the Hispanic contribution to classical music. Tchaikovsky wrote several works inspired by Shakespeare. The most famous is the fantasy overture Romeo and Juliet, but we heard a different work inspired by Shakespeare, the fantasy overture Hamlet, the tragic tale as told in the music of Tchaikovsky. That was the Simón Bolívar Symphony Orchestra of Venezuela with Gustavo Dudamel conducting. Concierto is a production of WDAV Classical Public Radio, a service of Davidson College in Davidson, North Carolina. 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
0: Concierto is made possible with support from the National Endowment for the Arts, which believes that a great nation deserves great art. 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

The masterpiece by the Spanish composer Manuel de Falla, Nights in the Gardens of Spain, featuring two Argentine musicians, the conductor Daniel Barenboim with the Paris Orchestra and the pianist Marta Argerich. De Falla was from Andalus, and he incorporated elements of the folk music of that region in this masterwork. He started writing it in 1909 as a collection of nocturnes for piano, but at the suggestion of the pianist Ricardo Vignes, changed these nocturnes into a piece for piano and orchestra. The three sections were In the Generalife Garden, Distant Dance, and In the Gardens of the Sierra de Córdoba. This is Concierto, a celebration of the Hispanic contribution to classical music. I'm Frank Dominguez. Muchas gracias por escuchar.

0: Craig, Hella Johnson, Clarice Assad, Meg Rohrer, and Andrew Yee are all accomplished musicians and composers, but they share another unique bond. They're members of the LGBTQ+ community. June is Pride Month, and those four artists, along with several others, shared their intimate thoughts on what Pride means to them. I'm Kevin O'Connor, and I hope you'll join me for Music and Conversation. It's Proud to Be from American Public Media.
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5: I'm Frank Dominguez. Welcome to Concierto, the bilingual classical music program that explores the Hispanic contribution to classical music from performers and composers. 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

0: The Guitar Concerto No. 3 by Mauro Giuliani, Raymond Leppard, and the English Chamber Orchestra collaborating with Ángel Romero. He's the youngest of the children of Celedonio Romero, father of the guitar-playing family Los Romeros. Ángel was born in Málaga but came to the United States with his family in 1957. His professional debut in this country was with the Los Angeles Philharmonic playing the Concierto de Aranjuez by Joaquín Rodrigo. Even though the family fled Franco's Spain, in 2005 Ángel and his brothers were each presented with the Grand Cross of Isabel the Catholic, the highest honor offered by Spain, and they were each named Knights of Spain for their musical accomplishments. This is Concierto, music by Spanish and Latin American composers and classical music performed by Hispanic artists.
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0: Concierto es posible con el apoyo de la National Endowment for the Arts, que cree que una gran nación merece gran arte. 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

The Symphony No. 4 by the Mexican composer Carlos Chavez, titled Romantic Symphony, the Mexico City Philharmonic Orchestra was conducted by Enrique Batis. Chavez was the most important musical figure in the history of Mexico. In addition to being the founder of the nationalist movement in Mexican music, he was a pianist, conductor, educator, and politician. 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Visit our Facebook page to let us know you like Concierto and get more information and listen to archived programs at concierto.org. Concierto is made possible with support from the National Endowment for the Arts, which believes that a great nation deserves great art. Terminamos esta hora con el cellista chileno Andrés Díaz. Nació en Santiago en 1964 y empezó a estudiar su instrumento en ese país. A la edad de 8 años, vino a los Estados Unidos y se crió en la ciudad de Atlanta. Lo escuchamos con el pianista Samuel Sanders tocando una danza rusa por Anatol Liadov.

A Russian Dance by Anatole Liadov, played by cellist Andres Diaz with pianist Samuel Sanders. Andres Diaz was born in Santiago, Chile in 1964 and started studying his instrument in that country, but at the age of 8 he came to the United States and was raised in the city of Atlanta. You've been listening to Concierto, classical music presented in English and in Spanish as a way to celebrate the Hispanic contribution to classical music. I'm Frank Dominguez. Hasta la próxima.

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1: Ever hear a new-to-you song and think, wow, this band was heavily influenced by King Crimson, or the Beatles, or Tchaikovsky, or whatever? You can hear how those other voices influenced the composer and how they incorporated that thread into their own style. In this movement of the string quartet by Maurice Ravel, you hear cross rhythms and a percussive texture that seems to hint at Javanese gamelan, which Ravel had heard just a few years earlier at the World's Fair in Paris. From APM American Public Media, this is Performance Today. I'm Valerie Kaler. The Catalyst Quartet plays Ravel later this hour.

of this year, the Catalyst Quartet released the fourth volume of their Uncovered series. They've amplified the music of unfairly neglected composers like Samuel Coleridge Taylor, Florence Price, George Walker. Volume 4 features music by Joseph Bologna, the Chevalier de Saint-Georges. Here is just a taste.

0: The opening of Joseph Boulogne's String Quartet No. 1 with the Catalyst Quartet. They're back with Ravel ahead.
1: 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Conductor Semyon Bishkov and pianist Garrick Olson join the orchestra for Rachmaninoff's First Piano Concerto.

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1: 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I'm Valerie Kaler. When Russian conductor Alevtina Yofa led her first orchestral concert at the age of 24, she was instantly hooked by the rush of energy and adrenaline. By that point, she'd studied choral conducting and piano at the Moscow State Conservatory, and she was working as an assistant to her professor. But standing in front of that orchestra assured her that conducting was the true path. Around that time, she also took a few lessons with conductor Donald Runicles. While Yofa was trained in the Russian school of conducting, Runicles opened her eyes to the Western school. And the lessons were so influential that she felt compelled to study with him, ultimately change her approach. Yofa mailed him DVDs of her conducting for 3 years with requests to become his assistant in San Francisco. Yofa's persistence finally paid off, and she spent the better part of 2008 absorbing what she could in the U.S. When Yofa returned to Russia, she worked in various opera houses and orchestras, and in 2021, she became the first woman to lead a major music institution in Russia. She served as the music director of the Mikhailovsky Theater in St. Petersburg. Now she's living in Bern, Switzerland, as the new chief conductor of the Bern Opera, and she regularly guest conducts all across Europe. Let's go now to a concert she led at Smetana Hall in Prague. Alevtina Yofa conducting the Prague Radio Symphony Orchestra, the overture for orchestra by Bohuslav Martineau.

The Overture for Orchestra by Bohuslav Martinu. Russian conductor Alevtina Yofa led the Prague Radio Symphony Orchestra in concert at Smetana Hall in Prague, Czechia. Alevtina Yofa's career is blossoming this year. This season, she became chief conductor of the Bern Opera in Bern, Switzerland. She serves as principal guest conductor of the Weimar State Orchestra in Weimar, Germany. And she's got a growing presence as a guest conductor of orchestras and operas all across Europe. In a moment, the Chopin Society does what it says on the tin. 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
1: The Ballade No. 2 for solo piano by Chopin. That's what we're about to hear. If I had to describe a story in this 7 minutes of music, I'd say it begins with the gentlest pitter-patter of springtime rain. A couple minutes in, a thunderstorm appears out of nowhere, and I mean kapow, lightning, thunder, wind, and rain sweeping sideways. The storm comes and goes for a couple of minutes, and how does it end? Let's find out together. Pianist Juho Pojunen gave this concert for the Frederick Chopin Society in St. Paul, Minnesota. The Ballade No. 2 by Frederick Chopin.

We start out with a sweet springtime shower, and then an aggressive thunderstorm appears out of nowhere, torrents of rain sweeping sideways across the piano, and in the final moments, it's like the storm comes to a gentle lull, receding as quickly as it came on. The Ballade No. 2 by Frédéric Chopin. Pianist Juho Pojunen gave that concert at the Frédéric Chopin Society in St. Paul, Minnesota.

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0: Maurice Ravel had to deal with what, for such a successful composer, seems a surprising amount of failure. 5 times he failed to win the Prix de Rome. Each year from 1900 to 1905, he submitted works, and each time he was rejected. Apparently, the panel who judged the Prix de Rome saw him as an agitator, always breaking the musical rules that they live their lives by. By 1905, Ravel was already well-known, finding success and gaining some traction. You'd think he'd make it to the finals, right? Nope, he was eliminated in the first round. Even critics who were not huge Ravel fans saw that was suspicious. The conservatory's director ended up resigning thanks to this kerfluffle. It should be noted that Ravel was not the one raising the stink. He basically shrugged and said, I don't even need that prize anymore. I'm making my way without it. Many of his best-known works come from that time of quote-unquote failure, including his only string quartet, written in 1903. This whole work has a sense of moving toward something, switching back and forth between the sweet and sensual and the sharp and surprising. Here's a performance of Maurice Ravel's one and only string quartet from a concert with the Catalyst Quartet, presented by Chamber Music Northwest in Portland, Oregon.

0: Folks in Paris who heard that music for the first time a century and change ago knew immediately this was not their father's string quartet. Ravel turned convention on its ear with a display of shifting colors, layering sound upon sound, not to tell a story, but to evoke a feeling, a mood, a transient sensation of light and sound. Maurice Ravel's string quartet, played by the Catalyst Quartet at the Old Church Concert Hall in Portland, Oregon. Thanks to our friends at Chamber Music Northwest for sharing that recording with us. That concert was a wrap-up of Catalyst's year as quartet in residence there. 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I'm Valerie Kaler. 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
3: There were a lot of refugees coming out of the South and coming to North America, and they were bringing their music with them as well as their food, and I was exposed to people that were musical and giving Peruvian music concerts, and I loved these.
0: They became her musical heroes, and this piece of hers has ties to her mother and those Peruvian musicians she admired as a kid. From APM American Public Media, this is Performance Today. I'm Valerie Kaler. Music by Gabriella Lena Frank on the way in concert in just 5 minutes right here on PT. Also ahead, cellist Nicholas Ahlstedt in Budapest with a concerto by Haydn. Right now, here's Ahlstedt alongside a couple of friends, violinist Barnabas Kellerman and pianist Alexander Longvich. They're playing the opening movement of the trio No. 4 by Antonín Dvořák.

0: First movement of the Piano Trio No. 4 by Antonín Dvořák. He wrote it in 1891. Huge success right from the get-go, and it remains one of his best-known and most frequently performed works. Barnabas Kellermann, violin, Alexander Lönnquist, piano, and Nicholas Ahlstedt, cello. Ahlstedt is back with Haydn later this hour.
1: This is the Composer's Datebook for June 27th. I'm John Burge. The name George Templeton Strong crops up frequently in both the Ken Burns documentary on the Civil War and Rick Burns' History of New York City. That George Templeton Strong was a lawyer and music lover who lived from 1820 to 1875, whose diary entries offer a detailed picture of daily life in New York City. But there's another member of the family we'd like to tell you about. The son of the famous diarist, George Templeton Strong Jr., born in New York in 1856 and died in Geneva on today's date in 1948. The younger Strong became a fine oboist who played in various New York orchestras of his day. His father was not very happy about that. He wanted his son to study law. Moreover, Jr. rebelled against his father's ultra-conservative tastes in music. Strong Sr. detested Liszt and Wagner, whereas Jr., who became a composer, modeled his works on those very composers. The sad father-son relationship is documented painfully in the final entries of the elder Strong's diaries. After a bitter argument, Jr. left home and moved to Europe, eventually settling in Switzerland, where he pursued a dual artistic career as composer and watercolorist.

Composer's Datebook is produced by APM, American Public Media, in conjunction with the American Composers Forum, reminding you that all music was once new.

0: From APM, American Public Media, this is Performance Today. I'm Valerie Kaler. I'm so glad you're here for our musical adventures and discoveries. We're about to hear a piece called Elegia Andina, or Andean Elegy. Composer Gabriella Lena Frank says it's one of the first pieces she wrote inspired by her multi-ethnic background. Her father is Lithuanian Jewish. Her mother is Chinese Peruvian Spanish. And growing up in Berkeley, California, she connected with other Peruvians as well.
1: Outside of my mom, the Peruvians I did get to know were from afar, and these would be Andean musicians. There were a lot of refugees coming out of the South and coming to North America. And they were bringing their music with them as well as their food. And I was exposed to people that were musical and giving Peruvian music concerts. And I loved these. In many ways, they were my idols too, although they are largely anonymous to me and not a steady presence the way that my own mama was.
0: In the piece, we'll hear sounds reminiscent of flutes and drums from the Andes, direct ties to her mother and those musicians she loved as a kid. Mayan Chen leads Roco in concert in Houston, Texas, in Elegia Andina.

Man Chen led Rocco in concert in their hometown of Houston, Texas. They played Elegía Andina, the Andean elegy by Gabriela Lena Frank. Her father is Lithuanian Jewish, her mother Chinese, Peruvian, Spanish. Frank recalls a childhood filled with stir fries, Andean nursery songs, hangouts with Jewish cousins, and a musical education that included Peruvian folk songs, Joplin rags, and Bach minuets. As a composer, Gabriela Lena Frank draws on all those influences. And the piece we just heard explores, in her words, what it means to be of several ethnic persuasions, of several minds. Elegía Andina by Gabriela Lena Frank. We always love sharing music from Rocco, the 40-piece chamber orchestra from Houston, Texas. Fun fact, they have embraced the reality of digital devices in the concert hall. Instead of reminding you to turn your phone or your tablet off during a Rocco concert, you're invited to turn it on, read extended program notes, follow along with the score or a specific

0: apart. Yeah, that's pretty cool. In a moment, the lamps may be different, but the light is the same. This is Performance Today from APM.
1: 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Eric Wolfgang Korngold on Film at 5 on WCLV Saturday at 5 o'clock.
0: We're about to hear a piece by composer Rina Esmail. It's called The Light is the Same. She composed the music using two different rags, which are scales or modes in North Indian classical music. The first rag is extroverted, light and innocent, and the other is dark and melancholy and brooding. Aesthetically, they feel so different, but structurally, they only differ by one note. Esmail felt those rags were a beautiful connection to these words by Sufi mystic poet Rumi. Religions are many, but God is one. The lamps may be different, but the light is the same. This is The Light is the Same by Rina Esmail, played by the Imani Winds in concert in Athens, Georgia.

Words from the Sufi mystic poet Rumi inspired the music we just heard. His idea was that the desire for connection to the divine is universal, even if our paths there are very different. The concept inspired Rina Esmail to write that music, "The Light is the Same." She composed her piece based on two North Indian rags that aesthetically sound worlds apart, but they only differ by one note. The sound may be different, but they are really almost the same. And by the end of the piece, both rags weave together. "The Light is the Same" by Rina Esmail. The Imani Winds gave that concert at Hugh Hodgson Concert Hall in Athens, Georgia.

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0: We're about to hear a work written in the mid-18th century that was lost till the mid-20th century, Joseph Haydn's Cello Concerto No. 1. He wrote it for the principal cellist of his orchestra at Esterházy. And then the thing just disappeared. Scholars knew it was out there somewhere, but it was lost for 200 years. It turned up in 1961 in a publisher's vault in Prague. It's now a must for any cello player, including French-German cellist Nicolas Alstadt. Here he is soloing with and conducting the Budapest Festival Orchestra in Haydn's Cello Concerto No. 1 in C major.

Nicholas Ahlstedt was both soloist and conductor with the Budapest Festival Orchestra. That performance of the Cello Concerto No. 1 in C Major by Joseph Haydn from a concert at the Franz Liszt Academy in Budapest, Hungary. Nicholas Ahlstedt made his debut at the Lucerne Festival in 2010 and has been accumulating awards, recordings, and commissions ever since. He has served as artistic director for the Lockenhaus Chamber Music Festival and the Haydn Philharmonie, and is just beginning a 3-year tenure as artist in association with the Tapiola Sinfonietta. Cellist and conductor Nicholas Ahlstedt.

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5: This is the Composer's Datebook for June 27th. I'm John Burge. The name George Templeton Strong crops up frequently in both the Ken Burns documentary on the Civil War and Rick Burns' History of New York City. That George Templeton Strong was a lawyer and music lover who lived from 1820 to 1875, whose diary entries offer a detailed picture of daily life in New York City. But there's another member of the family we'd like to tell you about. The son of the famous diarist, George Templeton Strong Jr., born in New York in 1856 and died in Geneva on today's date in 1948. The younger Strong became a fine oboist who played in various New York orchestras of his day. His father was not very happy about that. He wanted his son to study law. Moreover, Jr. rebelled against his father's ultra-conservative tastes in music. Strong Sr. detested Liszt and Wagner, whereas Jr., who became a composer, modeled his works on those very composers. The sad father-son relationship is documented painfully in the final entries of the elder Strong's diaries. After a bitter argument, Jr. left home and moved to Europe, eventually settling in Switzerland, where he pursued a dual artistic career as composer and watercolorist.

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1: Hello and good morning. You're listening to Classical Weekend here on WCLV. And I'm your host, Clara Princeton, on this Saturday morning, June 27th, this last weekend of June. I hope you've had an amazing week and an amazing start to your weekend. I'm so grateful for your company this morning. Coming up in these next couple of hours, we'll hear music for piano and orchestra by a 19-year-old composer, as well as music from a couple of classic films. Stay tuned to discover which ones. And in the 11 o'clock hour, we'll celebrate the birthday of George Walker, and we'll also hear some Baroque music for flute and orchestra. I hope you'll stay tuned. We'll begin this morning with two pieces by Mozart, music written during the American Revolution. We'll hear Alison Balsam on the trumpet perform the Rondo alla Turca from the Piano Sonata No. 11, also known as the Turkish March. She'll be joined by Edward Gardner, conducting the Gothenburg Symphony Orchestra. And shortly after that, we'll hear the Rondo from Mozart's Flute Quartet No. 4. Once again, here's two pieces by Wolfgang Amadeus Mozart.

flutist Sonora Slocum performing the Rondo from the Flute Quartet No. 4. And Sonora was joined by violinist Joel Link and Brooke Speltz on the cello and violist Milena Pajaro von der Stadt. Music there of Wolfgang Amadeus Mozart. And before that, we also heard music of Mozart, trumpeter Alison Balsam, performing the Rondo alla Turca, or the Turkish March, from Mozart's Piano Sonata No. 11. Alison was joined by Edward Gardner and the Gothenburg Symphony Orchestra. Music there to begin this 10 o'clock hour here on Classical Weekend. Thank you so much for tuning in. We'll continue now by hearing music for piano and orchestra. We'll hear music by composer Avner Dorman, music written in 1995 when the composer was just 19 years old. We'll hear his piano concerto in A major. And of this piece, the composer, Avner Dorman himself, shares that, again, I composed this concerto at the age of 19. I heard a recording of Bach's keyboard concerto in A major on the radio and found the bright sound of the violins doubling the piano's top line very exciting. Immediately, I improvised the opening tutti of my piano concerto. And he goes on to say, I got even more ecstatic when I realized that using the idea of Baroque figured bass enabled me easily to integrate jazz, pop, and rock elements into the music. So we'll hear all of these elements now, performed by pianist Aliran Avni and Andrew Sear performing the Metropolis, performing alongside the Metropolis Ensemble, once again playing this piano concerto in A major by Avner Dorman.

0: Music for piano and orchestra by composer Avner Dorman. Music there from the year 1995, when the composer was just 19 years old. We heard pianist Aliran Avni performing alongside Andrew Sear conducting the Metropolis Ensemble. Once again, that piano concerto in A major by Avner Dorman. And you're listening to Classical Weekend here on WCLV. I'm so grateful for your company on this Saturday morning. Of course, we've got more music coming for you, and I hope you'll stay tuned.
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0: And we'll spend the remainder of this 10 o'clock hour listening to film music of some sort. And we'll hear now music of Morton Gold, arranged by John Malcheri. We'll hear a symphonic portrait of Carousel, the 1945 show by Rodgers and Hammerstein. We'll hear this music performed now by John Malcheri himself, conducting the Hollywood Bowl Orchestra. Once again, here's music of Morton Gold, a symphonic portrait of Carousel.

0: John Mauchery and the Hollywood Bowl Orchestra performing a symphonic portrait of Carousel from the 1945 show by Rodgers and Hammerstein. That music there by Morton Gold, arranged by John Mauchery for this 10 o'clock hour here on Classical Weekend. And we'll continue on in our film theme for this remaining 10 o'clock hour. We'll hear music by Greg Anderson from John Williams. We'll hear the Star Wars Suite for five pianos, again by Greg Anderson of the Anderson and Rowe Duo. We'll hear this music performed now by the Five Browns. Once again, the Star Wars Suite for five pianos, this music by John Williams. But before we get to that, support for WCLV comes from
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0: The Five Browns performing the Star Wars Suite for Five Pianos. Music there from Star Wars, of course. Music there inspired by John Williams, written by Greg Anderson of the Anderson and Rowe duo. And those Five Browns siblings included Desiree, Deandra, Gregory, Melody, and Ryan, once again performing that Star Wars Suite to wrap up this 10 o'clock hour here on WCLV.
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0: It's currently 71 degrees in downtown Cleveland. We're just about at our high for today. High should be around 75 degrees with mostly cloudy skies. Tonight, partly cloudy, lows expected in the mid-60s. We'll continue in a similar fashion on Sunday with highs in the upper 70s with mostly sunny skies. Sunday night should be around 70 degrees, that low there, with mostly clear skies. And still to come in the 11 o'clock hour here on Classical Weekend, we'll celebrate the birthday of George Walker, African-American composer, and we'll also hear some Baroque music for flute and orchestra, as well as music of Scott Joplin and more. So I hope that you'll stay tuned. I'm Clara Princeton, your host on this Saturday morning, June 27th. Don't go away. We'll be right back.
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6: Welcome to Classics for Kids. I'm Naomi Lewin. I'm sure you look forward to your birthday every year, and you know exactly when it is. These days, birthdays are very carefully recorded, but that wasn't always true. No one knows exactly what day or year Scott Joplin was born.

The first time Scott Joplin's name shows up is in the 1870 census. The census is the official headcount that the U.S. government takes every 10 years. According to the census taken in the summer of 1870, Scott Joplin was 2 years old. I'll let you do the math. No one's really sure where Joplin was born either. It was probably in what's now Northeast Texas.

Joplin's father was an African-American whose family had been enslaved in North Carolina. His mother was from Kentucky, where her family was not enslaved. Both of Joplin's parents were musical. His mother played the banjo and sang, and his father passed his love of the violin on to his children. When Joplin's parents separated, his mother supported the family by cleaning houses. In one of the places she worked, Scott was allowed to use the piano. After Scott Joplin taught himself to play, a local piano teacher offered to give him lessons. Julius Weiss didn't just teach Joplin the piano, he also taught him about different musical forms and how they were put together. As a teenager, Joplin started traveling, first to Missouri, where he played piano in saloons, and then to Chicago, where he led and played cornet in a band for the 1893 World Exposition. Then, Joplin went back to Missouri, to a town called Sedalia, where he published his first piano rags. Instead of letting a publisher buy his pieces outright for $25, which is what they usually did, Joplin arranged to get royalties, a small payment for every copy sold. That turned out to be a very smart move when Joplin published the rag he named for a black social club in Sedalia, the Maple Leaf. Sedalia, Missouri now holds a Scott Joplin Ragtime Festival every year. Another piece Joplin composed was based on something he'd seen back in Texas, a train wreck that was staged on purpose by a railroad official with the interesting name of William Crush. In Joplin's Great Crush Collision, you can hear the whistles of the approaching trains.

0: Somehow, between working as a pianist, singer, and bandleader, Joplin also found time to take classes at George R. Smith College, a historically black college in Sedalia. After that, he moved to St. Louis, Missouri, the hotbed of ragtime music. At the St. Louis World's Fair of 1904, Joplin played the rag he called the Cascades. By now, Joplin was more interested in composing and teaching than in performing. He kept on moving, eventually winding up in New York City. Even though he was famous for writing popular music, Joplin really wanted to be taken seriously as a classical composer. He wrote two operas. The first one was about the famous black educator and author Booker T. Washington being invited to dinner at the White House. Unfortunately, that opera is lost. Joplin's second opera is Treemonisha, about a young black woman who is also an educator.
1: Marching onward, marching onward, marching to that lovely tune.
0: Most people continued to think of Scott Joplin as a rag composer and couldn't get away from the idea that ragtime music was lower class. Joplin felt very frustrated by this and said to one of his friends, "When I'm dead 25 years, people are going to recognize me." It took a bit longer, but he was right. Joplin died in 1917, and 59 years later, his opera Treemonisha won a special Pulitzer Prize, one of the highest awards a composer or composition can get in this country. Scott Joplin earned the nickname King of Ragtime Writers. Next week on Classics for Kids, I'll tell you more about ragtime music. I'm Naomi Lewin. I write Classics for Kids and produce it for WGUC Cincinnati with help from Rick Andrus. Please join me next time for more Classics for Kids.
2: 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I'm Clara Princeton, your host on this Saturday morning, June 27th, this last weekend of June. However you're spending it, I hope you're having a lovely time, and thank you for tuning in. We'll continue now with music of the King of Ragtime Writers himself. We'll hear music of Scott Joplin now, one of his most popular compositions from the year 1901. We'll hear pianist Joshua Rifkin perform The Easy Winners. Music here again by Scott Joplin.

0: pianist Joshua Rifkin performing The Easy Winners, music there from the year 1901 by the king of ragtime writers himself, Scott Joplin. Music for this 11 o'clock hour here on Classical Weekend. And coming up shortly, we'll hear music of Johann Joachim Kovanz. I hope you'll stay tuned. 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
0: And we'll continue now by hearing music of German composer Johann Joachim Kovanz of the late Baroque period. And it's great that we're playing Baroque music because I must confess to you now, I have a dear friend named Paul, who ever since he found out that I host here on WCLV has been desperate to hear me make a particular joke, a joke that I will share with you this afternoon, or rather this morning. I hope you're ready for this really wonderful joke. Now, folks, tell me, what comes before Baroque? I'll give you a second to ponder. It's spending. Spending comes before Baroque. I hope you enjoyed that. I'll be here all afternoon. And I won't be here all afternoon, but we'll hear now music of Johann Joachim Kovanz. Music of the late Baroque period, this flute concerto number 161. This performed now by flutist Patrick Gallois, joined by Peter Schreier, conducting the CPE Bach Chamber Orchestra. Once again, music of Kovanz.

0: The Flute Concerto number 161 from the year 1750 by German composer Johann Joachim Quantz. We heard this music performed by Patrick Gallois on the flute, joined by Peter Schreier conducting the CPE Bach Chamber Orchestra. Lovely music for this 11 o'clock hour here on WCLV. 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
0: And we'll continue now by celebrating the birthday of the African-American composer George Walker. He was born on today's date in the year 1922, and he'd go on to live until the year 2018. Today, we'll hear music from the year 1990, his lyric for strings, music that was premiered under the title Lament by the student orchestra of the Curtis Institute of Music. Now, Walker had completed this lyric for strings after the death of his grandmother. Now, he was a graduate student at the Curtis Institute of Music at the time. Today, we'll hear Edwin London perform alongside the Cleveland Chamber Symphony in this, once again, the lyric for strings by George Walker.

0: Edwin London and the Cleveland Chamber Symphony performing music of George Walker on this, his birth anniversary. Walker was born on today's date in the year 1922, and we just heard his lyric for strings. Now, this music was sourced from Walker's String Quartet No. 1, music that he wrote in the year 1946. And later, we worked for Chamber Ensemble in 1990. Once again, that music there by George Walker. 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
2: 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Rabbit Run Theater in Madison presents Stepping Out, a comedy by Richard Harris about a group of amateur dancers. 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And Lakewood's Beck Center is producing Mean Girls, adapted from Tina Fey's film. It runs July 10th through August 9th. 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
0: And we'll spend the remainder of this 11 o'clock hour now hearing music of American composer Neil Sedaka. We'll hear music from the year 2008, the Manhattan Intermezzo. And of this work, the composer Neil Sedaka shares that it is a journey through the musical diversity of Manhattan. As a lifelong New Yorker, I wanted the audience to feel the spirit of the city, exploring its melting pot of nationalities. I tried to incorporate the sounds of the city where I was born, Latin, Asian, Russian, Broadway, and the New York of today and yesterday. Now he goes on to say that he was exposed to and inspired by many different composers, and that he's very proud of this work. And we'll hear this music now performed by pianist Jeffrey Beagle and Paul Phillips conducting the Brown University Orchestra in, once again, the Manhattan Intermezzo by Neil Sedaka.

0: Pianist Jeffrey Beagle and Paul Phillips conducting the Brown University Orchestra in Manhattan Intermezzo. Music there from the year 2008 by American composer Neil Sedaka. Music there to conclude this 11 o'clock hour here on Classical Weekend here on WCLV. It is currently 72 degrees in downtown Cleveland with mostly cloudy skies. And those mostly cloudy skies that should continue on throughout today. Tonight, we can expect lows in the mid-60s with partly cloudy skies. And Sunday, our highs should be in the upper 70s, mostly sunny skies. And we'll have clear skies once more on Sunday evening. And so that does it for my time with you here on this Saturday morning, June 27th. I'm Clara Princeton, so delighted to have been your host today. Thank you so much for tuning in. Wishing you and yours a lovely rest of your day. And until next time, take care.
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3: Hey, my name's Kevin Ho, and I'm 18 years old from Dallas, Texas. I'm a pianist, and I'll be playing Scriabin's Fantasy in B minor right here at From the Top.

0: Welcome to From the Top, where outstanding young musicians come to play. I'm your host, pianist Peter Dugan. Today, we have a show of mastery and discovery. Young artists unlock their potential, wielding their respective instruments. A countertenor soothes us with a gorgeous lullaby. An all-powerful, all-viola quartet breaks classical convention. An Irish-American explores his heritage by finding a bridge between classical viola and Celtic fiddling. And so much more. We opened the show with a rapturous experience, Scriabin's Fantasy in B minor, performed by 18-year-old Kevin Ho from Dallas, Texas. He's sitting beside me right now. Kevin, how did you feel playing that?
1: A little bit tired, but it's such a great piece. I just love playing it.
0: Scriabin is a pretty hip choice. I mean, he is such a fascinating composer. Later in his life, he entered into this like mystic phase. Yeah. But how do you feel about it in terms of either the musical content of it or the emotional content of it?
1: So this piece in particular to me is very emotionally heavy. I think of candles. At the beginning, it's kind of mysterious. You have candles flickering around in the darkness, yeah, kind of the shadows on the walls. But then as you go further into the piece, that mystery sort of becomes more controlled chaos. And then the flames of the candles are more roaring than before.
0: The imagery of the fire is amazing. So by the climax there, what are you seeing?
1: I'm seeing just flames engulfing other flames.
0: It's an inferno.
1: Yeah.
0: I know it's really difficult.
1: Yeah, so this piece was a major jump for me. Just the sheer amount of notes that this piece has. You have really heavy chords that when I first started learning it, I didn't think that they would go together. But as I would play more and more, those chords mesh together beautifully. I guess my hands are a little small in terms of the scale that this piece has. One way that I've been able to kind of push through that is, it's like a little routine of mine. Every morning I would soak my hands in warm water, like hot water, and like kind of stretch it out in like a basin. Wow. Before practicing this piece.
0: Wow, amazing. Is that primarily to feel like you have more stretch in the hand?
1: Yes.
0: Or, yeah.
1: Yes.
0: So when did music first come into your life, Kevin?
1: I'd say piano specifically came into my life. Yeah, when I was 7 years old, my parents took me to a piano recital. I remember my hands were just running over my lap, like I was projecting myself onto the person playing at the moment. And I think that's when me and my parents realized that, you know, piano might be something that I could pick up.
0: What else brings you joy these days other than playing the piano?
1: So one thing that I am getting into is DJing, really just mixing songs and matching them, seeing what goes well with the other one, what doesn't, and just kind of playing around. Making beats is perchance something that will happen further down the line. Not sure yet, but
0: right.
1: Yeah, that's where I am right now.
0: When I picture a DJ, I picture someone rocking out, grooving on the turntables. Do you like to dance too?
1: A little bit, yeah.
0: And how does the physicality, you know, when you're there spinning records, relate to your physicality at the piano?
1: It's actually pretty similar, I think. Obviously, at the piano, you can't really bob your head to anything.
0: I don't know about you. Man, I was bobbing my head pretty hard during that Scriabin. I also read that you've been getting into journalism.
1: Journalism has been a major part of me. Sophomore year, I eventually decided to join the newspaper, and it's been a really sick experience.
0: Do you think of yourself as a storyteller when you're at the piano?
1: I'm not the original storyteller, but I'm somebody who tells a story that someone else tried to write. So I say like I'm like a medium kind of when I'm at the piano.
0: Well, you certainly told a great story today with the Scriabin. He believed that art was separated from reality, that it existed as a pure form. It was his direct connection to the divine, even going so far as to say once that I am God. Have you ever had an experience with music where you felt godlike?
1: There are so many other pieces that I've played where just the scale of what I was playing, like it could be just, I'm on the lowest register of the keyboard and my right hand's on the highest register of the keyboard when I'm playing really heavy chords. And that's just like, oh wow, music is like transcending where I am at right now. It's like floating above me.
0: Yeah.
1: It's kind of crazy.
0: What would you say at this point would be your absolute dream gig if money and production were no object?
1: I played in the Taiwan airport. And that was really fun because we were on a school trip. I think it was Beethoven's Appassionata, the third movement.
0: So
1: 2 weeks, no practice. My fingers were cold. My friends pressured me to play. I made some wrong mistakes, but at the end of the day, I guess who cares? So I think to answer your question, I would say just go out in the street, somehow haul around a piano in the middle of the street, and then just play music, and then people can gather around, they can talk with each other. Hmm.
0: And what do you think music is for?
1: So I think music is a medium through which people can just communicate with each other in a way that you can't with words. You could play a song and they could feel that in their heartstrings. And I think that is music's purpose in this world.
0: Well, you certainly brought so much joy to me and to all of our listeners today. I just wish you nothing but the best going forward, Kevin.
1: Thank you so much.
0: 18-year-old pianist Kevin Ho from Dallas, Texas.
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0: Now, let's meet 17-year-old countertenor Casey Schopflocker from New York City. Casey, welcome to From the Top.
3: Hi, thank you for having me.
0: I'm so excited to make some music together. What have you brought to sing?
3: I have brought Ivor Gurney's Sleep from the 5 Elizabethan songs.
0: Great. Let's take it from the top.

0: We're joined by Casey Schopflocker. He's a 17-year-old countertenor, and we just got to perform together the beautiful Sleep by Ivor Gurney. That piece is haunting, truly, and the way you sang it just moved me so much. Bravo.
1: Thank you.
0: Your sound is incredible, and we're going to get all into what it means to be a countertenor. But first, tell me about this piece. What is it that speaks to you about it?
1: I think Ivor Gurney's traumatic history really speaks to me. And also the poem, which John Fletcher was a follower of Shakespeare. Mm-hmm. And the poetry is, it's not a lullaby like, you know, most kind of things are when you're welcoming sleep. It's right. Almost a relief that you need to find. And especially Gurney, who dealt with a lot of trauma in World War I when he fought and mm-hmm. suffered a lot of mental issues mm-hmm. after that.
0: I find there to be something so unsettling, and the piano is kind of like someone's eyelids like fluttering yeah. closed. It's like, come on, yeah. please, let me get some relief from this messed up world.
1: It's timeless too, even though this is like 400 years of separated history.
0: Such a good point. And actually, that's part of being a classical musician too, is that we encounter music from centuries ago and realize, oh my gosh, this speaks to me right now. Mm-hmm. When did singing first become part of your life?
1: I was 9. My brother had been singing in a chorus in New York City. It's the Metropolitan Opera Children's Chorus. So
0: some chorus. And then you joined the opera chorus.
1: I joined the opera chorus. I was there for 8 years. The first opera I did was a modern opera by Niko Muhly. The specific opera that I've always loved performing was The Magic Flute. Mm-hmm. And I got to do the Third Spirit for a couple of years. And that was my favorite costume because I lots of white paint and crazy wigs.
0: For our listeners, it would be great to explain exactly what it is.

0: use it for an effect, but I use it all the time.
1: Is it the same essential mechanism in terms of the male falsetto sound?
0: Yes, it is. But it's also, I have to incorporate the chest voice as well with that. So I always have to keep the baritone range in order to give it some heft in the lower parts of the voice.
1: It's interesting the way that it's all sort of interconnected and it's not just like that one sound.
0: Yeah.
1: I actually, for some years, taught at the St. Thomas Boys Choir School. And I remember we had a star soprano, and one day after summer vacation, first day of school, he comes in and I'm like, "Hey, how's it going?" He goes, "Pretty good." You know, and it's like, "Oh, something happened over the summer." How did you navigate that as your voice started to change?
0: It changed early for me. I luckily didn't have that kind of experience, but I definitely know some people at the children's chorus, they do whatever they can to keep it sounding high, or like, no, it's not changing. I promise it's not changing. I mean, it's tragic when it does happen, especially when someone is so successful as a child.
1: You grew up in it, like,
0: yeah, I'm very
1: in
0: lucky
1: the
0: to,
1: world of opera on the highest stage. I can tell how meaningful it is to you. Is there a piece of music that made a big impact on you as you were growing up as a singer?
0: I got to see Rodolinda at the Met, which is by Handel. The leading primo uomo, Yeston Davis, sang Dove Sei, and he sings the first note, "Where are you?" because he's calling out to his beloved who can't hear him. She's not there. She thinks he's dead. He does the most dramatic crescendo diminuendo. I was in the very back of the hall, but it just rang and it filled my head, and then it went all so quiet. It was just like, oh my God.
1: And then you were like, I need to be able to make that sound.
0: After I watched Rodolinda, I learned that these roles were actually sung by the castrati, which is a voice type in the early and late Baroque period. And sadly, these boys were castrated at a young age to preserve their high voices.
1: Right.
0: It's a traumatic, traumatic story. And I never realized how much those stories could be translated into my art as well.
1: Right, right.
0: Because now I don't try to sing these pieces just as a countertenor. You have to think of them like how they were originally sung. I think there's always this pain that exists. And I think that's how I see art as well.
1: Yeah.
0: I think art exists because it heals people. It heals wounds. It's that glue that puts everything back together, that keeps us sane. And I try and touch on that pain of those castrati in order to make it even more compelling.
1: Yeah. Thank you for sharing that. I have to say, as much fun as it's been talking, I also kind of want to make some more music. Can we do another song?
0: Of course.
1: What have you got for us?
0: I have A Clarice by Renato Hahn.
1: Beautiful. It's one of my all-time favorites. Let's take it from the top.
0: All right.

0: That was Renaldo Hahn's Achloris, performed by 17-year-old countertenor Casey Schopflocker with me, Peter Dugan, on the piano. Casey, it was gorgeous. I loved playing that with you.
1: Yeah, it was awesome.
0: It's just been a treat to chat, and I really am excited to see what you do. I think you have everything going for you. You're a true artist through and through. Best of luck to you.
1: Thank you for having me.
0: That was 17-year-old countertenor Casey Schopflocker from New York City. Next up, we meet one of our Jack Kent Cook young artists, a 17-year-old Irish-American violist named Liam Myers. He'll perform the prelude from Johann Sebastian Bach's Cello Suite No. 2 in D minor.

0: I'm joined now by Liam Myers, the 17-year-old violist who just performed that achingly beautiful prelude from Bach's Cello Suite number 2 in D minor. Liam, welcome to the show and thank you for sharing such beautiful music.
1: Thank you so much, Peter. It's an honor to be here.
0: I love how sensitive you are to the harmony in that piece and the way that you allow the leading tones to affect your color. It's just such a sensitive approach. Bravo.
1: Thank you so much. That's something I try to aspire to. I have to give credit to my teacher, Miss Carol Rodland. That's one of her core principles, that Bach should be studied in relation to his harmonies.
0: Well, Liam, tell me a little bit about your background and how you first got into music.
1: Yeah, I am Irish American. My dad is American. My mom is completely Irish, born in Tipperary, Ireland. And she was a prolific musician. I mean, she toured the world in her younger days with a quartet. And so she was, you know, very heavily involved in classical music, and she believed that passing on classical music and music to her children was something as necessary as passing on one's language. So I studied at the Kaufman Music Center on violin from about the age of 4 or 5 for almost 10 years. And then my teacher saw that my hands were pretty big and he was like, you know what, why don't you try viola and give it a whirl? So I first tried in my freshman year of high school. And yeah, I just came to love it.
0: I want to get this full picture of your musical family, because I know that this also ties into your Irish heritage.
1: Yeah, on my mom's side, my grandma and her no less than 8 or 9 siblings were all prolific traditional Irish musicians. They are quite famous in the Seanós tradition, which is a style of traditional Irish music, and that just involves a solo voice unaccompanied. And my great uncle, my grandma's brother, was Seamus Begley, one of the most famous accordion players and Irish musicians.
0: Whoa. So,
1: yes.
0: Yeah, I know that name.
1: Yeah, so I was very privileged to spend, you know, half of my summers in Ireland in the rural West Kerry Gaeltacht, from which my family originated, on the Dingle Peninsula and the west of the country.
0: That, I have some heritage that traces to the Dingle Peninsula.
1: Yeah, it's such
0: That's
1: a great part of the country.
0: So paint the picture. How was the musical experience there contrasted by what you were getting in New York City as a training classical musician?
1: Really, only one location stands out as being the most formative, which was the so-called Shebeen or cowshed. My grandma's house, so much of my youth was spent, you know, in circles and sessions in this cowshed attached to the house. And neighbors from all over the Gaeltacht would come and they would play their tunes. And Seamus would be there, my great uncle. And yeah, there was just some fantastic music making there. Mm. So funnily enough, in this Shebeen, the cowshed, I would often come from, you know, this Lucy Moses school in New York, and I'd come with my Wieniawski concerto.
0: Right.
1: And I would be definitely a bit of an odd one out. But I also just learned the necessity and just the demand for music.
0: Well, as it happens, I also grew up playing traditional Irish music sessions with my family. Now, I don't necessarily have the pedigree that you have, but my dad always loved traditional Irish music. I grew up listening to it, and my brothers and I, at least once a year, we'd all get together and play tunes. So I was thinking maybe I could join you for a tune. What do you say?
1: Sounds great.
0: So what should we play?
1: Oh, Carlin's Draft.
0: Great. Let's do it.

0: Oh man, I love the way you play that traditional music on the viola.
1: Thank you so much.
0: It was definitely a treat to get to play that with you.
1: Likewise.
0: Your virtuosity in the classical realm, in the traditional realm, it's amazing.
1: Thank you so much, Peter. It's been such a great experience.
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4: 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Edvard Grieg's Norwegian Dances for Piano is on the program. 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
2: Welcome back to From the Top, where outstanding young musicians come to play. Sitting beside me now, 11-year-old pianist Bella Lay, originally from Macau, now studying at Manus School of Music in New York City, and this is Bella's very first interview in English. But first, she'll perform two of Chopin's Opus 10 Etudes, No. 4 and No. 5.

0: That was 11-year-old pianist Bella Ley performing Chopin's Etudes Opus 10, Number 4 and Number 5. Let's meet the young artist behind that performance. Bella, that was truly amazing.
1: Thank you.
0: And you know, it's not only impressive that you play all of the notes, but you are bringing out so many interesting notes in the inner voices, what your thumbs are doing, bringing out those really special notes. Is that something you think about when you play those pieces?
1: Sure, but sometimes I think about my left hand trying to play like not too loud because the important thing is on the right hand. And
0: yeah, you have to balance the two hands. Do you have a favorite among those, number four, number five?
1: I like the fourth one was really, I don't know, I like fast stuff.
0: Yeah.
1: And the fifth one was beautiful.
0: So the fourth one, that's called the torrent.
1: Torrent.
0: Torrent, okay. Like rainstorm. Mm. Do you have that image when you play that piece?
1: Yeah, it just sounds like that when I play the beginning of it.
0: And what makes the fifth one special?
1: The right hand was all on the black key.
0: All on the black keys.
1: Yeah.
0: Could you play a little bit just the right hand of the black keys? Yeah, it's beautiful. And that's all on the black keys. And of course, that's difficult and the notes are moving really fast. But you say the left hand is what's most special or important. Now, can you play just the left hand? Yeah, we get the harmony, some little snippets of melody there. If you could imagine that Chopin was right here next to us,
1: and
0: he had his own microphone, what would you ask him?
1: I would ask him how did he wrote this beautiful pieces, lots of them.
0: Well, I'm curious to learn a little bit more about you, Bella. Where did you grow up?
1: I grew up in China, and I came to U.S. 3 times, and this is the 3rd time. And the first time I came with my mother for like 2 months, and the second time with my father, like 4 months, I think. And this time with F1 visa, I studied here to be a student and living with my piano teacher in Astoria.
0: In Astoria, Queens.
1: Yeah.
0: How long ago did you move here to study?
1: I think this is my 6th month here.
0: Only 6 months. How many interviews have you done in English since moving? Is this your first one?
1: Yes.
0: You speak English so beautifully.
1: Thanks.
0: What has the move been like for you so far here in New York?
1: There's a lot of musician, you know,
0: musician
1: here. Yeah. And a lot of good teacher and, you know, good piano.
0: And what's been the biggest challenge?
1: Play the piano very well. Yeah.
0: Do you think you always liked it?
1: Sure, because I play for now, it's like 6 years I play it, so I'm sure I like it. But do you like practice?
0: Ah.
1: I mean, sometimes yes, but sometimes a little bit no.
0: That's a very good, honest answer. What piece makes you the happiest to play it?
1: I think it should be the 24 of the Etude, because I learned it all, and I just feel really good when I was playing it.
0: You said you learned all 24 Chopin Etudes?
1: Mm-hmm.
0: Okay, let's try to let that sink in for our listeners, because that is a Mount Everest kind of accomplishment for a pianist. These are some of the most difficult works ever. And you're 11. When did you start studying these Etudes?
1: Maybe 10 years old or 9 years old, something like that. The first piece that I was learned is Opus 25, number 1.
0: Oh, yeah.
1: Yeah, that one.
0: Do you have that in your fingers to play a little bit of that?

0: desert.
1: Just beautiful.
0: Yeah.
1: And what's been the most challenging of all the etudes, do you think?
0: I don't have the one that's most difficult, but the third.
1: I had a feeling you might say the thirds. I find Opus 10 number 1 to be so difficult too.
0: I think that's fine.
1: Oh, come on. Bella, that's fine? Okay.
0: Yeah.
1: Bella, you played so beautifully today.
0: Thanks.
1: Great job. I hope to hear you perform again soon.
0: Thank you.
1: 11-year-old pianist Bella Lay, originally from Macau, living and studying in New York City. And now for something completely different. Four fabulous violists band together for an all-powerful string quartet, and they call themselves West Viola Power.
2: I'm Andy. I'm an 11th grader. I go to Plano West. I play the viola.
3: I'm Ryan. I'm a junior at Plano West, and I play the viola.
4: I'm Eric. I play the viola, and I'm a 12th grader at Plano West.
5: I'm also a senior, and I also play the viola.
6: And we are West Viola Power.
5: We're viola influencers. Our mission is to spread the beauty of the viola to the world. So the history of the viola, as I understand it, that physically sits in between the violins and the cellos. It also has this kind of medium tone in terms of frequency. So I think the power is to bridge that gap between the highs and the lows.
4: It's the rope or the string that ties everything together.
5: Playing the viola, you might not feel recognized because you're in the middle of the orchestra and maybe the band can't hear you.
4: You have to accompany others. Of course, you get the melody sometimes, but there's this idea of supporting the orchestra, but sometimes maybe at the expense of your own voice. If you really think about it, no one knows very good violists or That's goes out true. Of their way to go to viola concerto concerts or something, right?
5: I've yet to hear anyone say, wow, that's a violist. If you just kind of talk to other musicians outside of orchestra, maybe they don't even know what a viola is, or they might pronounce it wrong, like viola or something like that.
3: Getting teased, we don't actually take offense to it.
4: There's thousands and probably millions of viola jokes out there.
5: The best joke I've heard is the one about firewood. It's better used as firewood, which is absurd.
4: What separates the first violins from the barbarians? The second violins. Yeah, even though the joke is not actually about the violas, the joke is about the violas.
3: I think after hearing all these jokes, somehow us as violas might have gotten immune.
4: Sometimes you need to embrace it. Embrace the hatred. Life is not perfect. Just the same way our lives are imperfect, the viola is an imperfect instrument. It's always been an awkward shape size. The power of the viola is not just in the instrument, but the people that play it.
7: A viola is a lot more easygoing. We bond a lot more easily with each other because we're not really fighting with each other as much.
4: The viola is so special because I think it's the closest to the human singing voice.
7: People need to hear the C string of the viola to really understand it.
4: C string sound is very sorrowful and bright at the same time.
5: The viola is tragic. It's so tragic, man. It's such a hero.
7: It's like the unrecognized hero of the orchestra.
3: There's thousands and thousands of violins everywhere, cellos. It's all so competitive. There's not as many violas, and I feel like it gives opportunities for people to really shine.
5: When you think of the word quartet, you never think of four violas. Already, that's pretty interesting.
3: Yeah. We would like to say we're one of the few first ones.
7: We're all playing the same range.
5: When you have four instruments that are exactly the same, you need to play around with tone.
4: What makes a viola quartet unique is it, for me, represents a complete rejection of traditional orchestral roles. You have more liberty, I think, in a viola quartet than a normal orchestra.
3: The piece you're about to hear is Volcanic Ash by Chris Evan Haas.
5: It's like the most epic viola song ever. You'll start dancing when you listen to it. I hope you start dancing. Get up out of your seat, you know?

That was Volcanic Ash by Chris Evan Haas, performed by West Viola Power, Andy Lee, Dai Nakagawa, Eric Wang, and Ryan Lai, all teenagers from Plano, Texas. And that's our show for today. A huge thanks to all of the young musicians we heard, and to you, our listeners, for joining us. To close our show, here's a flashback finale from 2017. Countertenor Benjamin Wenzelberg joined by guitarist Kang Min Shin. They were just 16 and 17 years old at the time. This is La Tartara by Federico Garcia Lorca. I'm pianist Peter Dugan. Join me next week, and we'll take it from the top.

thank you to Beth Scott, Ben Miller, Janice Brown, Henry Soltz, Brett Mayer, and Betsy Becker at Power Station at Berkeley, NYC. We'd also like to thank Bruce Falconer and Sang Su at Cake Mix Recording Studio in Dallas. Today's From the Top was produced by Megan Swan, Sarah Gelletti, and Simon Rentner. 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Our associate producer and mastering engineer is Rodrigo Cuenca, and our production manager is Amanda Roth. From the Top's executive director is Gretchen Nielsen. 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
1: 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Then Grace Barrett, winner of the Koyo Concerto competition as soloist in Ferdinand David's Trombone Concertino in E-flat. 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
3: You're tuned in here to WCLV. I'm Sam Petrie. Thanks for joining me this Saturday. Coming up this hour, we have music by African-American composer George Walker, whose birthday is today. We'll hear his Piano Sonata No. 1. There's also the Flute Concerto in A by Carl Philipp Emanuel Bach. And towards the end of the hour, we'll hear Felix Mendelssohn's String Quintet No. 1 in A. Let's begin with a couple of performances by one of my favorite violinists, Rachel Barton Pine. Here she is performing the Louisiana Blues Strut, a cakewalk, by Coleridge Taylor Perkinson.

Violinist Rachel Barton Pine performing the Cakewalk Louisiana Blues Strut, music written in 2001 by Coleridge Taylor Perkinson. Let's follow that with another performance by Rachel Barton Pine. She's joined here by pianist Matthew Hagel, and we're going to hear them perform the blues Deliver My Soul by David N. Baker.

Rachel Barton Pine was the violinist and Matthew Hagel the pianist. We heard them performing the blues Deliver My Soul, written in 1968 by African-American composer David N. Baker. Coming up next on WCLV, we'll celebrate the birthday of George Walker and hear his Piano Sonata No. 1. Stay tuned. Here are some upcoming area arts events from the WCLV online arts calendar. The box office is now open for the Ohio Light Opera's new season. Shows include My Fair Lady, Damn Yankees, The Boys from Syracuse, The Merry Widow, The Red Mill, and The Yeoman of the Guard. The season runs through August 2nd. The Akron Symphony Orchestra returns with the Summer Parks Concert Series, featuring the sounds of Joplin, Copland, Gershwin, and more. The concerts are Sundays, July 26th, August 2nd, and 9th. 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Today's the birthday of George Walker, American composer, pianist, and organist. He was the first African-American to win the Pulitzer Prize for Music in 1996 for his work Lilacs. We're going to hear his Piano Sonata No. 1. He originally wrote this in 1953 and then revised it in 1991. And the second movement is variations on the folk song, O Bury Me Beneath the Willow. This performance is by pianist Heidi Louise Williams.

0: Pianist Heidi Louise Williams performing the Piano Sonata No. 1, written in 1953 by George Walker, whose birthday is today. He was born in 1922. Coming up next, we're going to hear a flute concerto by Carl Philipp Emanuel Bach. Stay tuned here to WCLV.
1: This week on If It Ain't Baroque, we have a rather lively program in store for you. We open with this Sinfonia for Four Trumpets by Giuseppe Torelli, a grand motet of Marc-Antoine Charpentier, Te Deum, and a violin concerto by Johann Sebastian Bach. I'm John Mills. 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
0: Music now by Carl Philipp Emanuel Bach, the fifth child of J.S. Bach. This is his flute concerto in A. We're going to hear it performed by flutist Sir James Galway, who's joined by the Württemberg Chamber Orchestra, led by Jörg Färber.

0: Flutist Sir James Galway with the Württemberg Chamber Orchestra, led by Jörg Fairbairn, performing Carl Philipp Emanuel Bach's Flute Concerto in A. Up next, it's chamber music by Felix Mendelssohn. Stay tuned. On tonight's Symphony at 7, we'll hear music of Nikolai Rimsky-Korsakov, The Procession of the Nobles, from his opera ballet Mlada. And there's also Johannes Brahms's Symphony No. 1 in C minor. I'm Sam Petrie. I hope you'll join me tonight for Symphony at 7 here on WCLV Idea Stream Public Media.
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0: Chamber music now by Felix Mendelssohn, the string quintet number 1 in A. He wrote it in 1826, shortly after he completed the string octet when he was just 17 years old. We're going to hear it performed by the Raphael Ensemble, Mendelssohn's string quintet number 1 in A on WCLV.

0: We heard the Raphael Ensemble performing Mendelssohn's String Quintet No. 1 in A that he wrote when he was just 17 years old. I'm Sam Petrie. Thanks so much for tuning into WCLV today. Up next, music by Robert Russell Bennett. 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
0: Thanks for listening to WCLV this Saturday. Coming up this hour, we have music by Anatoly Liadov. We'll hear his symphonic poem, The Enchanted Lake. And we'll also hear a selection from Hector Berlioz's Romeo and Juliet. Right now, it's music by Robert Russell Bennett, his suite of old American dances. It's a five-movement work, Cakewalk, Schottische, Western One-Step, Wallflower Waltz, and Rag. Here's the Tokyo Kosai Wind Orchestra, conducted by Frederick Fennell.

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0: Frederick Fennell led the Tokyo Kosai Wind Orchestra in Robert Russell Bennett's Suite of Old American Dances. 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Stay tuned.
1: 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Daniele Gatti leads the Dresden State Orchestra in his own arrangement of a suite from Wagner's Götterdämmerung, The Twilight of the Gods. Then it's Richard Strauss's personal heroic journey in Ein Heldenleben, A Hero's Life. I'm Steve Seal. That's next time on APM's SymphonyCast.
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0: We're now going to hear Anatoly Liadov's 1909 symphonic poem, The Enchanted Lake. Here's the Russian National Orchestra, conducted by Mikhail Pletnev.

0: The Russian National Orchestra, led by Mikhail Pletnev, performing Anatoly Liedov's The Enchanted Lake. Up next, we'll hear the Cleveland Orchestra perform a selection from Hector Berlioz's Romeo and Juliet. Stay tuned.
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We heard the Cleveland Orchestra, conducted by Pierre Boulez, performing Festivities at the Capulets from Part 2 of Hector Berlioz's dramatic symphony, Romeo and Juliet. 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
1: This is the Composer's Datebook for June 27th. I'm John Burge. The name George Templeton Strong crops up frequently in both the Ken Burns documentary on the Civil War and Rick Burns' History of New York City. That George Templeton Strong was a lawyer and music lover who lived from 1820 to 1875, whose diary entries offer a detailed picture of daily life in New York City. But there's another member of the family we'd like to tell you about. The son of the famous diarist, George Templeton Strong Jr., born in New York in 1856 and died in Geneva on today's date in 1948. The younger Strong became a fine oboist who played in various New York orchestras of his day. His father was not very happy about that. He wanted his son to study law. Moreover, Jr. rebelled against his father's ultra-conservative tastes in music. Strong Sr. detested Liszt and Wagner, whereas Jr., who became a composer, modeled his works on those very composers. The sad father-son relationship is documented painfully in the final entries of the elder Strong's diaries. After a bitter argument, Jr. left home and moved to Europe, eventually settling in Switzerland, where he pursued a dual artistic career as composer and watercolorist.

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1: Igor Stravinsky's ballet Pulcinella was written in 1920, and using some of the music from Pulcinella, he arranged multiple suites, and one of those is the Suite Italienne for cello and piano, and he wrote it in collaboration with the great cellist Gregor Piatigorsky. We're going to hear Stravinsky's Suite Italienne, performed by cellist Matt Heimowitz and pianist Christopher O'Reilly.

0: Matt Heimovitz was the cellist and Christopher O'Reilly the pianist. They were performing Igor Stravinsky's Suite Italienne, written in 1932 and arranged from the music from his ballet Pulcinella. A little bit later this hour, we'll hear music by Lily Boulanger of A Spring Morning. And coming up next here on WCLV, the Symphony No. 86 by Haydn. Stay tuned.
1: 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Then Grace Barrett, winner of the Koyo Concerto competition as soloist in Ferdinand David's Trombone Concertino in E-flat. Dvorak's Symphony No. 9, From the New World, concludes the concert. That's the Cleveland Orchestra Youth Orchestra on the radio, Sunday afternoon at 4 on WCLV.

0: Recorded live in 2022, we heard Les Arts Florissants, led by William Christie, performing Joseph Haydn's Symphony No. 86 in D. I'm Sam Petrie. Thanks for tuning in to WCLV today. Up next, music by Lily Boulanger. Stay tuned.
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Joanne Folletta conducted the Women's Philharmonic in Lily Boulanger's Of a Spring Morning, music written in 1918. Up next on WCLV, we'll hear music by George Gershwin from Porgy and Bess. Stay tuned.

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0: Soprano Audra McDonald and baritone Brian Stokes Mitchell with the San Francisco Symphony led by Michael Tilson Thomas performing Bess, You Is My Woman Now from George Gershwin's Porgy and Bess. Coming up this hour, we'll hear Johannes Brahms' Academic Festival Overture and music for harp and chamber orchestra by Félix Godefroy, The Dance of the Sylphs. Up next, we'll hear Mendelssohn's Violin Concerto. Stay tuned.
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0: Today is the birthday of the great Hungarian violinist Joseph Joachim, born in 1831. And one of his most famous quotes is that the Germans have four violin concertos. The greatest, most uncompromising, is Beethoven's. The one by Brahms vies with it in seriousness. The richest, the most seductive, was written by Max Bruch. But the most inward, the heart's jewel, is Mendelssohn's. And we're now going to hear Mendelssohn's Violin Concerto in E minor, performed by violinist Janine Janssen, and she's joined by the Leipzig Gewandhaus Orchestra, conducted by Ricardo Chailly.

On WCLV, we heard violinist Janine Janssen with the Leipzig Gewandhaus Orchestra, led by Ricardo Chailly, performing Felix Mendelssohn's Violin Concerto in E minor. I'm Sam Petrie. Thanks so much for tuning in this Saturday. Up next, Johannes Brahms's Academic Festival Overture. Stay tuned. Here are some upcoming area arts events from the WCLV online arts calendar. On Friday, July 3rd, at the Blossom Music Center, you can hear the Cleveland Orchestra, led by Edwin Outwater, featuring tenor Russell Thomas. It's a celebration of America's 250th anniversary and a stirring tribute to the breadth and brilliance of American music. The program includes two iconic masterpieces, Copland's moving Lincoln Portrait and Gershwin's An American in Paris, a vibrant musical postcard bursting with jazz-infused rhythms and melodies. Fireworks will immediately follow the performance, weather permitting. At Cleveland Heights' Kane Park, you can see Layla Hathaway and Eric Benet on July 17th, and Gillian Welch and David Rawlings on July 19th. To find out more about these events and others, visit WCLV's online arts calendar at wclv.org. In 1880, Johannes Brahms composed his Academic Festival Overture as a tribute to the University of Breslau, which had notified him that it would award him an honorary doctorate in music. Initially, Brahms had contented himself with sending a simple handwritten note of acknowledgement to the university, since he really wasn't a big fan of public celebrity. However, the conductor, Bernard Schultz, who nominated him for the degree, convinced him that protocol required him to make a grander gesture of gratitude. The university expected nothing less than a musical offering from Brahms. "Compose a fine symphony for us," he wrote to Brahms, "but well-orchestrated, old boy, not too uniformly thick." I love that quote. I think it's really funny. Brahms, however, was a bit of an ironic joker, and he filled his quota by creating a very boisterous potpourri of student drinking songs a la Franz von Suppé. But he did it in an intricately designed structure that was loose and episodic, thus drawing on the academic for both his sources and their treatment. Here's Johannes Brahms' Academic Festival Overture, performed by the Cleveland Orchestra, conducted by Christoph van Dohnányi.

0: The Cleveland Orchestra, led by Christoph von Dohnányi, performing Brahms's Academic Festival Overture. You're listening to WCLV. Thanks for tuning in this Saturday. Up next, music for harp and chamber orchestra. 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
0: Félix Godefroy was a Belgian composer and harpist. He lived from 1818 to 1897. We're going to hear his Dance of the Sylphs, performed by harpist Claire Jones, and the London Mozart players are led by Stuart Morley.

Clara Jones was the harpist. She was joined by the London Mozart Players, led by Stuart Morley. They were performing The Dance of the Sylphs, written in 1855 by Félix Godefroy. And that's going to wrap it up for this hour here on WCLV. I'm Sam Petrie. Thanks so much for listening this Saturday. Film at 5 with Bill O'Connell is up next, so stay tuned for more great music here on WCLV, IdeaStream Public Media.

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Welcome to Film at Five. I'm your host and producer, Bill O'Connell. Film at Five is an hour of music for the movies, classic and contemporary. Our credo contains four bullet points so far. Number one, John Williams is a film score god. We have the music of another titan of film music in the coming hour, but the big chair on Olympus belongs to Mr. Williams. A bad film can have a good score, but good films almost never have bad scores. Number three, great film scores are often undetectable while you watch the film and assert themselves usually when the director and composer intend it. And number four, disclaimer, I will not have seen every film featured on this show, but I'll tend to showcase movies I have seen. This time on Film at Five, the inventor of the Hollywood sound, Erich Wolfgang Korngold.

The overture from the score for Captain Blood, the 1935 swashbuckler with Errol Flynn and Olivia de Havilland. Eric Kunzel and the Cincinnati Pops played the music of Eric Wolfgang Korngold. Korngold was born May 29, 1897, in what is now Brno in the Czech Republic, but was then in Austria-Hungary. When he was 11, his ballet The Snowman created a sensation in Vienna. Like child prodigies Mozart and Mendelssohn before him, his mature style was evident even in very early pieces.

Lara Downes playing a portion of Korngold's Piano Sonata No. 2, written in 1910 when the composer was only 13 years old. Amazing stuff. So amazing that the great pianist Arthur Schnabel included one of Korngold's early sonatas in one of his tour programs. A year later, Korngold wrote his first orchestral piece and came to the attention of Richard Strauss and Gustav Mahler. He advanced and prospered as a composer of operas and orchestral pieces until the rise of Hitler and the annexation of Austria. Korngold came to the United States and arrived in Hollywood in 1934 to arrange Felix Mendelssohn's music from A Midsummer Night's Dream for Max Reinhardt's film of Shakespeare's play.

That's the overture from A Midsummer Night's Dream, Felix Mendelssohn's music arranged by Erich Wolfgang Korngold for the 1935 Warner Brothers film, directed by Max Reinhardt. Many of Warner's biggest stars brushed up their Shakespeare for this production. Some were successful, Victor Jory as Oberon and Anita Louise as Titania. Others less so. Crooner Dick Powell begged to be taken off the film, and his instincts were right. He was completely wrong for Lysander. And Mickey Rooney as Puck? Well, in the end, he is just too much. Korngold's clever adaptation of Mendelssohn's Midsummer music and other works won high praise, but no Oscar.

That honor would come the following year in 1936 for Anthony Adverse. Then in 1938, A Marriage Made in Movie Heaven, Warner's new swashbuckling hero Errol Flynn in glorious Technicolor, and the dynamic music of Eric Wolfgang Korngold.

Charles Gerhardt and the National Philharmonic in a suite from The Adventures of Robin Hood, which won composer Eric Wolfgang Korngold his second Oscar for Best Original Score. But it did far more than that. Robin Hood established the symphonic style used in action films during Hollywood's golden age. This Hollywood sound is alive today. For instance, John Williams cites Korngold as his inspiration for the Star Wars movies. This week on Film at 5, an appreciation of Eric Wolfgang Korngold, inventor of the Hollywood sound. We'll continue in just a few moments. 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The Blossom Festival Band presents a program in recognition of Independence Day, including an armed forces salute and a fireworks display. Salute to America, July 4th at Blossom. Information at clevelandorchestra.com. It's the Cleveland Orchestra Youth Orchestra on the radio Sunday at 4 p.m. James Fedick conducts two short works by George Walker, Icarus in Orbit, and Aaron Copland, Letter from Home. Then Grace Barrett, winner of the Koyo Concerto competition as soloist in Ferdinand David's Trombone Concertino in E-flat. Dvorak's Symphony No. 9 from the New World concludes the concert. That's the Cleveland Orchestra Youth Orchestra on the radio, Sunday afternoon at 4 on WCLV, IdeaStream Public Media. You are tuned to Film at 5 and a show about the inventor of the Hollywood sound, Eric Wolfgang Korngold. I'm Bill O'Connell. The success of the score for The Adventures of Robin Hood won Korngold an Oscar and established his reputation at Warner Brothers. Other assignments quickly followed. Two big-budget costumers in 1939, Juarez and The Private Lives of Elizabeth and Essex.

and then his final swashbuckler with Errol Flynn, The Seahawk. Though he's best known for his scores for action movies, Korngold got assignments for other kinds of pictures at Warner Brothers. For King's Row in 1942, he composed what was almost a grandly scaled symphonic poem, using variants of the arresting opening theme as appropriate for each scene. Here's the main title from King's Row.

King's Row was a 1942 Warners movie about the dark side and hypocrisy of provincial American life seen through the eyes of five children as they grow to adulthood at the turn of the century in a small Midwestern town. Lionel Newman led the orchestra in the main title. Here are more cues from King's Row. The first for a scene at the Secret Pond with the characters played by Robert Cummings and Betty Field. Then music for a scene between Anne Sheridan's character, Randy, and Drake, the role that future President Ronald Reagan thought was the best of his career.

0: Lionel Newman conducted three cues from Eric Wolfgang Korngold's score for King's Row from 1942. King's Row was followed by The Constant Nymph in 1943, Between Two Worlds in 1944, Devotion of Human Bondage and Deception in 1946, and Escape Me Never in 1947. Any one of those scores could be subjects for a future film at five. In a moment, we'll take a closer look at one of Korngold's most ambitious scores. This is Film at Five. 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
0: Welcome back to Film at Five and a show about the inventor of the Hollywood sound. I'm Bill O'Connell. I thought in the final segment, we'd take a deeper dive into one of Eric Wolfgang Korngold's biggest and most masterful scores, The Seahawk, the Errol Flynn actioner from 1940. The film runs 2 hours and 6 minutes, one of the longest Korngold ever worked on, and it features symphonic scoring in all but 20 minutes. Korngold took the same approach in The Seahawk as he had with all his projects by scoring theatrically. He regarded a film scenario like an opera libretto. Korngold, like Max Steiner and other contemporaries, preferred to write leitmotifs for each of the main characters in a film, and then vary them based on the emotional level of a scene. This leitmotif, or leading motive technique, had been pioneered by Richard Wagner in his operas, and it is still used today by film composers. For The Seahawk, Korngold created 11 leitmotifs in all. What elevates this score is his ability to perfectly capture the persona of characters like Errol Flynn's Jeffrey Thorpe, a privateer who asserts patriotism as justification for his actions in combating Spanish tyranny. The horn-rich fanfare of the main title brilliantly presents Thorpe's heroic theme. The love theme is also one of the finest Korngold ever created. Here's a suite from The Seahawk, with André Previn conducting the London Symphony.

A Suite from the Seahawk with the London Symphony, an orchestra with a long history of playing for movie soundtracks, led by André Previn, a longtime composer, arranger, and conductor in films. In The Seahawk, Errol Flynn plays the pirate Geoffrey Thorpe, and Basil Rathbone should have played his nemesis, Lord Wolfingham. But Rathbone had previously fought Flynn in Captain Blood and The Adventures of Robin Hood, and he refused to take up the sword again. Henry Danielle played Wolfingham. Since World War II prevented him from returning to Europe, Korngold stayed in the United States after retiring from film composing in 1947. He spent the last 10 years of his life writing concert pieces, including a symphonic serenade for strings, a cello concerto, and a symphony. That symphony was recorded by Franz Welsermost. Jascha Heifetz commissioned his violin concerto, and that work is still played and recorded today. Many of the themes in that concerto are from Korngold film scores, like The Prince and the Pauper. At the time of his death, at age 60, the composer was working on what would have been his sixth opera. That's our look at the music of Erich Wolfgang Korngold on Film at Five. We'll be back next week at the same time. This is Bill O'Connell. I hope you'll be listening.

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0: I'm Bill Rudman, and this is Footlight Parade, Sounds of the American Musical. This time, some of Broadway and Hollywood's finest songwriters keep the special needs of 17 stars in mind, including Liza Minnelli, Mary Martin, Maurice Chevalier, Ethel Merman, Rosalind Russell, Al Jolson, and, backed by popular demand, Groucho Marx. The show is called Tailor Made, and the beautifully fashioned outfits range from Old Man River to Mimi. So stick around. As usual, the program is produced by the Musical Theater Project. When Liza Minnelli made her Broadway debut in a show called Flora the Red Menace, she had the great good fortune to be singing the music of John Kander and the lyrics of Fred Ebb. Liza won a Tony Award at 18.

That was in 1965. As Liza says, from that moment on, she and her favorite songwriters were joined at the hip. 7 years later, she introduced this one by Kander and Ebb in Bob Fosse's Oscar-winning movie version of Cabaret.

0: And how about the Emmy Award-winning TV special that Fred Ebb wrote for Liza in 1973?
1: It's Liza with Z, not Lisa with an S, because Lisa with an S goes snobs. It's Z instead of S, lie instead of Lee. It's simple as B, C, Liza, then M-I-double-N, then E-double-L-I, you double at the end, that's not new, then E-double-D-L, end with an I. That's what you say, Minnelli, Liza Minnelli. It's easy, it's easy. See, it's lazy. No, Liza!
0: Or her 1977 musical film with this unforgettable Kander and Ebb title song.
1: Bye!

One more example. In late 1999, almost 35 years after her Broadway debut, Liza played The Palace in a show honoring the memory of her father, Vincent Minnelli. And guess who wrote her emotional closing number?

0: Liza Minnelli sings Candor and Ebb Festival, all hammering home the glory of nailing a star's persona in song. You see, Minnelli is supercharged in a way that makes her unique. Fred Ebb described it as her phenomenal energy, a quality, by the way, that he and Minnelli shared. In any case, the point is that Candor and Ebb, as songwriters, knew how to capitalize on that energy. They knew how to tailor material to their star. And they belonged to a tradition of expert tailors for stage and screen. In 1932, for example, Rodgers and Hart made a huge contribution to the career of Maurice Chevalier. They captured in song his charming, rakish persona as a Parisian boulevardier. This tune sounds direct from a French musical, and it gives Chevalier all the tools he needs to create his character. No wonder it became a signature song.
1: My left shoe's on my right foot, my right shoe's on my left. Oh, listen to me, Mimi, of reason I'm bereft. The buttons of my trousers are buttoned to my vest. Oh, listen to me, Mimi, there's passion in my breast.

0: sun in the honey over Mimi. I'm a high. Mimi, you got me sad and dreamy. You could free me if you'd see me, Mimi. You know I'd like to have a son of a.
1: Maurice Chevalier playing a tailor in one of the great movie musicals of all time, Rodgers and Hart's Love Me Tonight, 1932. Speaking of tailoring, the performers themselves often know instinctively how to make their material fit them like a glove. When Rosalind Russell was getting ready for Wonderful Town, her first and only Broadway musical, she didn't hesitate to tell Leonard Bernstein, Betty Comden, and Adolph Green exactly what she wanted in a comedy number. Lyric writers Comden and Green recall the instructions.
2: She said, "Now, listen, Leonard. Listen, Betty and Adolph. I've got a singing voice with exactly four notes in it. And you've got to write for those four notes. And the number's got to be very funny, and it should go something like this. Da-da-da-da-da-da-joke. Da-da-da-da-da-da-joke."
3: Well, we fed this information into a computer. And in time, we did come up with a number for Rosalind Russell in the character of Ruth. Now, Ruth is the intellectual of the two sisters. She wants to be a writer, and she watches with some amazement at the way her sister Eileen collects men so easily. And she feels whenever she meets one, she just gums it up. Well, this is one of those numbers we might have written a little differently today, our consciousnesses having risen. But this was the 1950s, and the girls actually were living in the 1930s. And Ruth feels she's the kind of girl that scares men off, and whenever she meets someone she likes, she makes a mess of it. So she says,
4: "The first way to lose a man. You've met a charming fellow, and you're out for a spin. The motor fails, and he just wears a helpless grin. Don't bat your eyes and say, 'What a romantic spot we're in.' Just leap out, crawl under the car, say it's the gasket, and fix it in 2 seconds flat with a bobby pin. That's a good way to lose a man. He takes you to a baseball game, you sit knee to knee. He says the next man up at bat will bunt, you'll see. Don't say, 'Oh, what's a bunt? This game's too hard for little me.' Just say, 'Bunt, are you nuts? With one out, two men on base, and a left-handed batter coming up, he'll walk right into a triple play, the same as in the fifth game of the World Series in 1923.

Just throw your knowledge in his face. He'll never try for second base. 98 ways to go. The third way to lose a man. The lifeguard at the beach that all the girlies adore swims bravely out to save you through the ocean's roar. Don't say, oh, thanks, I would have drowned in just 1 second more. Just push his head under and yell, last one in is a rotten egg, and race him back to shore. That's a swell way to lose a man. You found your perfect mate.

apart. 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It isn't to who I give my heart, it's to whom I give my heart. You see, with the preposition to, who becomes the indirect object, which makes use of whom absolutely imperative, which I can prove to you with this very simple chart.

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Here's a textbook chapter on the evolution of pop styles. Jimmy Van Heusen and Johnny Burke tailored a whole wardrobe of movie songs to suit the mellow, easygoing swing of Bing Crosby, whereas Irving Berlin knew that Al Jolson needed passionate themes to throw himself into on bended knee and short, punchy phrases that he could declaim as much as sing.

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1: Perfectly fashioned for those two guys. In order of appearance, Al Jolson in the 1930 film musical Mammy, and Bing Crosby with the Oscar-winning tune he introduced in 1944's Going My Way. Well, now, how do you write a song for Groucho Marx? Lyricist Yip Harburg and composer Harold Arlen deliver the goods in this showpiece, which combines two of Groucho's trademarks, his leer plus his knack for juggling words. Harburg knew the comic would love the number. He had seen Groucho rattle off entire Gilbert and Sullivan patter songs at parties.
2: Ah, Lydia, she was the most glorious creature under the sun. Thais, Dubarry,

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She has eyes that folks adore so, and a torso even more so. Lydia, oh, Lydia, that encyclopedia. Oh, Lydia, the queen of tattoos. On her back is the Battle of Waterloo. Beside it, the wreck of the Hesperus, too. And proudly above waves the red, white, and blue.

Jack and Lydia, oh Lydia, that encyclopedia. Oh Lydia, the queen of them all. For 2 bits she will do a mazurka and jazz with a view of Niagara that nobody

pajamas on. Here is Grover Whalen unveiling the Trilon. Over on the West Coast we have Treasure Island. Here's Nijinsky doing the rubber. Here's her social security.

0: She once swept an admiral clear off his feet. The ships on her hips made his heart skip a beat. And now the old boy's in command of the fleet. For he went and married Lydia. I said Lydia.
1: He said Lydia.
0: They said Lydia.
1: We said Lydia.
2: As Yip Harburg said, no lyricist is worth his salt if he can't get inside the personality he is to write for. And clearly, Arlen and Harburg were worth their salt in that number, written for Groucho in MGM's At the Circus, 1939. Tailoring songs for the regally uproarious Brit named B. Lilly was just as challenging, which is probably why everybody from Rodgers and Hart to Cole Porter to Dietz and Schwartz wanted a crack at the job. Here she is at 70 as Madame Arcadi, the loony medium in High Spirits.

Be Lily, with a song by Hugh Martin and Timothy Gray from High Spirits, 1964, based on Noel Coward's comedy Blithe Spirit. To close the first half, a legendary figure. Even though Paul Robeson was not available for the 1927 Broadway production of Showboat, he was Kern and Hammerstein's first choice for the role of Joe. It was Robeson's voice they heard in their heads as they

0: When Oscar Hammerstein finally got to hear Paul Robeson sing that song, rehearsing the London production of Showboat in 1928, he said that for 5 minutes he felt there was no other place in the world and no other time. You're listening to Tailor Made, songs written in part to show off the distinctive talents of 17 star performers. And coming up, more from Liza Minnelli, plus her mother, and Fred Astaire and Mary Martin, among others. I'm Bill Rudman. This is Footlight Parade, Sounds of the American Musical, produced each week by the Musical Theater Project. 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
0: Back to Oscar Hammerstein for a moment. He and Richard Rodgers were knocked out by Mary Martin's feisty performance as Annie Oakley in the national tour of Annie Get Your Gun. In South Pacific, they got their own chance to write for Martin, and aren't we glad they did.

0: quintessential Mary Martin in South Pacific, 1949. Of course, it can be big fun to go another route and surprise an audience with something that's unexpected about a performer. In 1954, when Comden and Green were working with composer Julie Stein on Peter Pan, starring Mary Martin and Cyril Richard, Stein opened up a delicious possibility.
1: Julie Stein, who had known Mary Martin many years before this, told us something about her that he had found out while she was just beginning at Paramount Pictures, which was that she had a coloratura voice. And with this information in mind, we wrote this duet for the forest scene called Mysterious Lady. In it, Captain Hook is being beleaguered by some mysterious creature, Peter Pan, who we cannot see.
2: Have you another voice?
3: Yes.

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Why hide your beauty beneath that ton of lace? Take off that veil.

Julie Stein, Betty Comden, and Adolph Green's brilliant tailoring for their two stars, Mary Martin and Cyril Richard, in Peter Pan. More than 100 years ago, George M. Cohan figured out a way to get just the right material for his high-voltage persona, a method, by the way, that countless rock and roll performers have also used. Write it for yourself.

George M. Cohan, his own song from one of his most famous starring vehicles, Little Johnny Jones, in 1904. Everything Georgie did, of course, was put in italics, while just about everything Fred Astaire did was elegantly understated. And Broadway and Hollywood songwriters craved the assignment of tailoring songs for his sophisticated persona. Here's the signature apparel.

0: top hat, mussing up my white tie, dancing in my tails, putting down my top hat.
1: Irving Berlin's title song for Top Hat, the 1935 Astaire and Rogers movie musical. Judy Garland's intensity was staggering to witness, whether the song was up-tempo or a ballad. In Meet Me in St. Louis, her first so-called adult role at MGM, songwriter Hugh Martin gave her a crowded trolley as a stage, and she grabbed the moment as if she were playing the palace.
2: With my high starch collar and my high top shoes and my hair piled high up on my head.

That's a 1944 recording. Judy Garland at 22. A star turn from Meet Me in St. Louis, custom designed for her by composer-lyricist Hugh Martin. I'm crazy about this next piece of tailoring because Burton Lane and Frank Lesser take on a very exacting piece of work here, matching in song the staccato rhythm of two wisecrackers, Martha Raye and Bob Hope.

0: There's an ocean, how'd you like a cottage by the ocean? I could let my hair down and you could let your cold cream shine. How'd you like it? As for me, I'd like it fine.
1: Take a letter. How'd you like to love me?
0: Does she mean it?
1: How'd you like to kiss me?
0: What a racket.
1: Could you kind of fall, hang my picture on your wall to say?
0: How'd you like to love me?
1: Oh, boy.
0: How'd you like to miss

0: 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Are you listening?
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0: A baby boy with my brain.
1: A daughter with a mouth like mine. Woo-hoo! How'd you like it? As for me, I'd like it fine.
2: Bob Hope and Martha Ray in the 1938 film musical College Swing. Naturally, in a program celebrating the symbiotic relationship between unique performers and empathetic songwriters, we gotta hear from Ethel Merman. But showcasing her clarion belt is too easy, because she was a much more interesting singer than that. Let Cole Porter tell you why he built five musical comedies around her persona.
3: It's not like a voice, it's like another instrument in the band. And absolutely true on pitch. She can sharp a note or flat a note for effect. She knows that much. There's one word I always put in, and that's the word terrific. She can make terrific really terrific.

Merman, her classic 1934 recording of a Cole Porter song she introduced in Anything Goes. We open this hour with Liza Minnelli, supported by her composer and lyricist of choice, John Kander and Fred Ebb. And I want to bring her back singing Kander and Ebb for the finale. No other writers for Broadway and Hollywood enjoyed such a long association with one performer, and this recording tells us why. Everything that Liza does best is on glittering display here, thanks to her pals. And she returns the favor. Fred Ebb said, "Liza sings my words better than anyone I know."

0: Liza Minnelli, a Kander and Ebb song she introduced in the 1977 movie musical New York, New York, as performed 10 years later in concert at Carnegie Hall. Imagine what it must feel like to be given a song that is so beautifully tailored to your sound, your stance, your language, your attitude, and in so many of these recordings, your very core. On Footlight Parade.
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0: 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And there's also Johannes Brahms' Symphony No. 1 in C minor. I'm Sam Petrie. I hope you'll join me tonight for Symphony at 7 here on WCLV Idea Stream Public Media.
1: And now the Footlight Parade bonus. And boy, was this song tailor-made for Gwen Verdon. 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

0: Gwen Verdon in Sweet Charity, 1966, with score by Cy Coleman and Dorothy Fields.
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2: 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I'm Sam Petrie. Thanks for tuning in. On tonight's program, we're going to hear Johannes Brahms' Symphony No. 1 in C minor. But up first, it's music by Nikolai Rimsky-Korsakov. This is The Procession of the Nobles from his 1890 opera ballet, Mlada. Gerard Schwartz conducts the Seattle Symphony.

0: The Seattle Symphony, conducted by Gerard Schwartz, performing the Procession of the Nobles from Act II of Nikolai Rimsky-Korsakov's opera ballet Mlada. Up next on Symphony at 7, we'll hear the Symphony No. 1 by Brahms. 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
3: 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Then it's Richard Strauss's personal heroic journey in Ein Heldenleben, A Hero's Life. I'm Steve Seal. 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
0: Our main work tonight is the Symphony No. 1 in C minor by Johannes Brahms. In 1854, Brahms began composing a D minor symphony, but this work underwent radical changes before much of it was finally recast as his first piano concerto, which was also in D minor. And so the long period of time that it took Brahms to write his first symphony in C minor may be attributed to two factors. First, Brahms was extremely self-critical, and he destroyed many of his early works. And second, there was an expectation from Brahms's friends and the public that he would continue Beethoven's legacy and produce a symphony of dignity and intellectual scope that equaled that of Beethoven's. And Brahms felt that he could not fulfill this easily, just considering the monumental reputation of Beethoven. That's a tall order. And so it took Brahms at least 14 years to complete his first symphony. Here is the Symphony No. 1 in C minor, performed by the London Philharmonic, led by Marin Alsop.

0: Marin Alsop conducted the London Philharmonic in the Symphony No. 1 in C minor by Johannes Brahms. And that brings us to the end of tonight's Symphony at 7. I'm Sam Petrie. Thanks so much for tuning in. On tomorrow night's program, we'll celebrate the birthday of the great Hungarian violinist Josef Joachim and hear his Violin Concerto No. 2. And there's also the Academic Festival Overture by Brahms. I hope that you'll join me tomorrow night for another edition of Symphony at 7 here on WCLV IdeaStream Public Media.
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I'm Steve Seal. We're at the Semperoper in Dresden, Germany, with the Staatskapelle Dresden. The Staatskapelle Dresden, or in English, the Dresden State Orchestra, is one of the oldest orchestras in existence, created by order of Maurice, Elector of Saxony, in 1548. In the 19th century, Carl Maria von Weber and Richard Wagner each served as court Kapellmeister, and in the 20th century, Richard Strauss became closely associated with the orchestra as both conductor and composer, when the Staatskapelle premiered several of his works. As the 20th century progressed, the orchestra was led by a cavalcade of notable names, from Fritz Reiner to Carl Böhm, Hans Wank to Giuseppe Zinopoli to Bernard Haitink. Herbert Blumstedt, music director from 1975 to 85, still serves as conductor laureate today at the age of 98. In 2024, the Italian Daniele Gatti took the wheel, and it is he who will lead our concert of two large-scale German works, one each from composers who enjoyed close relationships with this orchestra in the 19th and 20th centuries, and indeed, two works that create their own musical universes. First, a symphonic suite from Richard Wagner's opera Götterdämmerung, The Twilight of the Gods. Conductor Daniele Gatti's own arrangement of Wagner's music condenses the finale of his massive operatic cycle, The Ring of the Nibelung, itself a musical vision of the end of time, steeped in fate, splendor, and destruction. Richard Strauss responded a good quarter of a century later with his own vision of the artist as hero. Rather than depicting a myth of ancient times, his symphonic poem Ein Heldenleben, A Hero's Life, is a dramatic and musically expansive self-portrait. 9 months after the world premiere, the first Dresden performance took place in the presence of the composer, who was called to the stage four times, and the press spoke of rapturous applause and, quote, a sensational concert thanks to Strauss. That's what's ahead in our concert from Dresden. I hope you'll stay with us. Welcome to APM's Symphony Cast. Götterdämmerung is the grand finale of The Ring of the Nibelung, the massive four-opera epic cycle that Richard Wagner devoted his energies to for more than a quarter century, writing both the music and the librettos. As the climax of the entire saga, not to mention the longest of the four Ring Cycle operas, Götterdämmerung culminates in nothing less than the downfall of the entire world order, an order corrupted by greed, power, and the curse of the ring, forged through the renunciation of love. The title, which is usually translated into English as Twilight of the Gods, captures the sense of world-ending fate and impending doom that fills the opera. But amidst the tone of tragedy that leads to the climax, Wagner presents moments of transcendent beauty.